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26: Partly cloudy overnight with a low of 45. Sunday mostly sunny and a little bit cooler, a high of 59. Sunny and cool on Monday with a high of 52. I'm Tom Gaines. That's your latest Chicago weather.
27: 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We're back to today's variety. 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

TMX FM and HD1 Skokie, Chicago. It's a great mix of music, so you'll have a great weekend. 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

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Whatever you do this weekend, we're happy you're doing it with us. 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

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Today's Variety 101.9 The Mix. She's had a gigantic year this past year. She actually beat one of Taylor Swift's records. She's also up for 7 ACM Awards. It's happening on May 19th, and then on the 25th, she's up for a few AMAs, too. Good luck to her and all that. Hopefully she wins all of them. Linkin Park is on 101.9.

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going to be here next weekend, Saturday and Sunday, Soldier Field, Bruno Mars. 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It's called Risk It All. Today's Variety, 101.9 The Mix. I'm Dave. Sox win, Sox win, Sox win. Against the Mariners, 6-1 at the Rates. Black Eyed Peas, I got a feeling.

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12: 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Top Dog commercial was on. Thinking to yourself, like, what is he going to say this time? Keep listening. You're about to hear. Put your seatbelt on first. Before I start, before you get into an ad.

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1: 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Keep listening. You're about to hear. 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Before I start, before you get into an ad.

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Playing Avril Lavigne now, and no relation to Adam. In fact, they're even spelled different. She's a part of the soundtrack for a Canadian rom-com called Mile End Kicks. That's what it's called, Mile End Kicks. Sounds great. Sarcasm off. I'm with you. I'm a Mix.

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21: 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You're about to hear. 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
6: You sitting in your car right now. Top Dog commercial was on. Thinking to yourself, like, what is he going to say this time? Keep listening. You're about to hear. Put your seatbelt on first. Before I start, before you get into an accident.

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Chicago's own Rava Lynae in the middle of her world tour, which kicked off at Lollapalooza last year. They grew up so fast, don't they? Congrats to her. Love Me Not is on 101.9 The Mix.

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That's New Mix Music, Alex Warren and Fever Dream. Today's Variety, 101.9 The Mix. It's Dave. Be safe tonight. And happy early Mother's Day to all the moms. Enjoy your day tomorrow. Here's Britney Spears on The Mix.

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18: You sitting in your car right now. Top Dog commercial was on. Think it to yourself, like, what is he going to say this time? Keep listening. You're about to hear. Put your seatbelt on first. Before I start. Before you get into an act.

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0: Isn't this exciting?
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2: 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Void where prohibited. All decisions of the mix are final.
0: 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Happy winning from the mix.
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14: 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Thinking to yourself, like, what is he going to say this time? Keep listening. You're about to hear. 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Before I start. Before you get into it.

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13: You sitting in your car right now. Top Dog commercial was on. Thinking to yourself, like, what is he going to say this time? Keep listening. You're about to hear. Put your seatbelt on first. Before I start. Before you get into an ad.

0: yourself and adapting to meet a friend's needs. McGuire says the biggest distinction is time. Adapting is temporary, like going to a restaurant you don't really like because it's your friend's favorite spot. Masking, on the other hand, is hiding your needs for fear that they won't be accepted.
1: Pretending to like things you don't like, pretending to not have the needs that you have. We all sometimes have to adapt, but adapting should be like a choice versus, if I'm in this relationship with you and I don't mask heavily and I don't suppress my neurodivergent traits, you're not going to be friends with someone who stims. You're not going to be friends with someone who blurts and interrupts. You know, even if I'm working on it, you're like, I'm suppressing and masking and pretending and really hypervigilantly watching everything you do so that I can please you. And I get how people fall into that. I want to say that, like, there's no shame of the people who've fallen into that, but that's not sustainable. I mean, that's like being an actor at every moment of your life.
0: To find the people we truly connect with, we need to understand not only our own needs, but the elements that build a relationship. Making friends is even more difficult when you don't understand the structure of the social world or what the stages of friendship look like. In her book, McGuire uses the idea of a social GPS to help provide guidance.
1: So social GPS is about understanding the levels of friendship, because that's tough for neurodivergent people. Often they just don't understand that, like, the person is not a friend, they're an acquaintance, and they treat an acquaintance with the qualities of a friend, lean on them a little bit too much, or trust too quickly and too much. The other element is, how does trust work? Because a lot of neurodivergent people are very trusting. They are impulsive in their friendships and they give trust away. And trust is track record. It's built. It's not something you get to have. It's something you earn. And then there's the stages of friendship, right? Like, what are the stages? How does friendship work? How is it built over time? And just understanding, like, that idea of the reciprocity of relationships and how they are built and how trust is built and how a friendship is actually built.
0: McGuire says once you've figured out your own social GPS, it's much easier to recognize how different people fit into your life. Even for those who may be at the very beginning of this journey, having a social GPS is a great foundation for figuring out your perfect social life.
1: I think that this is hard. I think it's hard for everyone. But I do think that even if people are super scared and they're anxious about this, they can dip their toe in the water. I've designed the book so that you can, there's an exercise called One Thing to Try Today, and you could literally just do that as you're building your confidence.
0: Which can look like saying hi to a stranger you pass on the street or asking the cashier at your local grocery store how their day's going. Every step forward, no matter how small, is a win. And with all of the anxiety and pressure around making friends, it's easy to forget about the work that goes into maintaining a friendship. McGuire says this can be especially difficult for neurodivergent people.
1: One of the reasons is that the executive function system, the management system of the brain for neurodivergent people, can be very weak. And that's the system that manages, like, prioritization, organization, follow through. And we have this trait where people are very out of sight, out of mind. And we don't mean to, but keeping up with everything and managing and organizing ourselves is very difficult for some people.
0: The good news is McGuire has two big tips for how to make it a whole lot easier. The first trick is to put some things on autopilot by creating a standing date so that it's already built into your calendar.
1: So I like to say to people, like, this is tough. I have the perfect excuse. I have, like, the busiest schedule. So I'm like, this is tough. Can we make this so that it's a regular occurrence and we don't have to do a lot of maintenance to keep it up? And so, you know, every Thursday we go to coffee, or every Thursday I bowl at the bowling league, or I go to my kayak club.
0: The second tip is to create an anchor, something that reminds you to reach out to friends. For example, every day you get to work, you spend the first 5 minutes responding to messages. The idea is to create habits that can easily be baked into your normal routine.
1: I do it when my son is, I'm waiting for his bus, which sometimes can be like 45 minutes that I'm standing out there. It's bonkers. I will sit and I will text people back and I will respond to DMs and I will do that stuff during that time. And it's an anchor. So if I'm standing out in the wonderful Boston cold, I'm like, oh, I should be texting people. It, like, allows it to be very habitual as opposed to, oh, I have to remember and put it on a list that I then don't check.
0: Setting up these systems helps us keep up with our relationships without the added stress of constantly needing to schedule a new task. McGuire provides even more guidance in her new book, Friendship Skills for Neurodivergent Adults, which is available now wherever books are sold. You can find more information about Caroline McGuire and all of our guests on our website, radiohealthjournal.org. Our executive producer is Amira Zaveri. I'm Kristen Farah.
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2: When Rebecca Morrison hit puberty, she began to gain weight. In response, her mom became more vocal about how she needed to lose it. Her tactics ranged from putting Morrison on the bathroom scale every Saturday to sewing dresses a size too small, hoping it'd be enough motivation to shed some pounds. As you can imagine, the results were disastrous.
6: Growing up, when I started to gain weight around puberty, she pushed me really hard. And it was, I really did feel for many years that it was a conditional love. If I lost weight, she'd be happy. If I didn't lose weight, that love between mother and daughter was, you know, fractured.
2: Morrison fictionalizes her childhood experience in a middle grade novel called The Blue Dress. She wrote it for adolescent readers, hoping they might see themselves in her story and not feel so alone and isolated. The novel centers around a 13-year-old Iranian immigrant named Yasmin.
6: I tried exactly what Yasmin did. I tried to starve myself, but then you're starving and then you binge. Then you do the other things that are so dark and you feel such shame about binging and purging. That's when it started, when I was around. For me, it was a couple years later than 13, but hiding food, I did exactly those things. And that comes from shame. That comes from, you know, being told you can't do something, you can't have something, that's not for you. And you want to be like everyone else. Well, why can't I, you know, just eat like my brother?
2: Dr. Joey Skelton is a professor of pediatrics at Wake Forest University School of Medicine and co-author of the book, Your Child is Not Their Weight, Parenting in a Size-Obsessed World. He says that parents make their kids miserable by commenting on their child's weight.
7: And I think parents now know not to make comments directly about the kid's weight, of telling a child that you need to lose weight. I think it still happens, unfortunately, sometimes. But then also making comments related to habits and behaviors that can be tied to weight. You know, are you sure you need seconds? You don't need to eat that much of that. You should really cut back. Those things are very, very cutting and really hurt. And it's done. Parents aren't doing it to be critical. They're doing it because they love their children and they want their children to be happy and healthy. But most of the time, it's not perceived that way by children when those comments are made.
2: In Morrison's book, Yasmin's mom is thin and petite and wants her daughter to be the same shape. But Yasmin isn't naturally small. Skelton says our body shape and size are influenced more by genetics than by what and how much we eat.
7: And the bigger the body is, probably the more influence that genetics has on it. That's something that has been known for a while, and we continue to learn more about that. That, you know, when we're in a bigger body, 50 to 60% or even more, that tends to be controlled by our genetics. Now, that doesn't mean there's not some influence of behaviors on that, but people are just built differently. You know, bigger legs, bigger shoulders, taller, shorter, no hair like me. You know, there's a lot that goes into our bodies that is heavily influenced by genetics, and in particular genetics in a certain environment that we live in right now. So, there's a lot that's not under our children's control or anyone's control. And when you have these messages in the media that say, hey, this is a lifestyle choice and you can achieve the goals that you want to achieve through diet and exercise, that's not always really true.
2: In the blue dress, Yasmin's mom constantly monitors what her daughter eats. She even encourages her to skip dinner with the family. Skelton says that, sadly, this is a far too common scenario.
7: So talking about weight, teasing about weight, especially in families, which can happen, but typically the teasing and bullying is something that's a broader problem. You know, the child dieting, you know, the child trying to eliminate whole food groups, making themselves eat less, weighing portions out. Dieting is actually very, and counting calories especially, is very contributory to eating disorders. And then finally, a poor body image. And I think that's also a broader discussion within families, within society, is that if children don't like their bodies and they're trying to lose weight to change their body, that could actually predict an eating disorder, which is a really tough one. You know, how do we get kids who are being told by the world around them their body is ugly or is not healthy, how do we get them to say, hey, I like my body, I love my body, as a way not only to promote better health, but also to prevent eating disorders?
2: Parents want their children to be healthy and happy, but Skelton says they need to realize that weight is not the only marker of good health.
7: There's this assumption, and so a lot of the body positivity movement, the health at every size movement, has really gone on to say that there's so much more about my health than my weight. And so if you're in a normal weight body, I think we know that. Let's look at, are we screening for all the diseases? Are you getting all your checkups? Are we checking cholesterol and blood pressure? We're looking at all these other things that indicate health. But what people in bigger bodies, people with obesity, have said for so long, that everything about my health is coming back to my weight. And we know from research, I think hopefully we're getting better about this, but we know from research that people in bigger bodies are oftentimes, they're not getting the testing done with that. And it could be that the doctor's not doing the testing. They're instead focusing on the weight too much, or they don't want to go to the doctor anymore because they're kind of sick of being treated like this and sick of hearing that.
2: Skelton says that instead of putting the burden on your child to make healthier choices, silently build it into the whole family's lifestyle.
7: We don't need to make a big deal about them. We don't need to call attention to them, but just start making some of the changes. One of the things, and these are some of the deeper changes that need to occur, if your goal is to eat out less, try to identify what's a night that we're eating out that we could eat out at home and plan ahead. Plan that meal, buy the stuff ahead of time. You know, even it's what we call assembled meals. If you got to get a rotisserie chicken and a pre-made salad from the store, at least you have that at home ready to go. And that makes that change a little bit easier. You don't need to make a big deal when the kids, you know, depending on the age of the kid, of like, hey, where are we going out for dinner tonight? No, we're going to have dinner at home. And that's it.
2: Often, families that want to be proactive about their health will make changes in their lifestyle and expect to see significant weight loss. For example, they may eat out less often and cut out sugary drinks. But when no one loses weight after these efforts, they're disappointed. However, Skelton says there are other benefits the family should appreciate.
7: That family is better off. Their health is better because of the changes that they made. We know that when you eat more meals at home, when you cut out sugar, sweet beverages, you're going to see a health improvement with that. But if we only focus on weight as the marker of health, it sends the wrong message. You're missing the bigger picture with that. And so I think that what we want, that conversation between healthcare providers and the parents, is one, to do it in a sensitive way that maybe you need to do this without the kid in the room. And the second is just let that be a marker of, well, let's just check to see if there's anything that, you know, maybe we could talk about from a health reason. Because what then goes miss is maybe there's another child in that family with the exact same health habits, but is we don't go that extra mile to talk about their habits because we think that child is healthy because they're in a normal weight body, whereas they could be drinking sodas and eating snack food all day long.
2: This is exactly the case in the blue dress, where Yasmin's brother can eat whatever he wants with no apparent weight gain and no food restrictions from his parents. Eventually, a school counselor intervenes to help Yasmin and her family. In real life, Morrison is happy to report that she and her mom have made peace with each other. They've confronted the pain she experienced around her weight as a child and have both apologized for the mistakes they've made.
6: Because the truth is, and I really hope that this comes out, is that this is a love story between a mother and daughter. It's a love story because we loved each other. Just we had to find each other and understand each other.
2: Morrison's book, The Blue Dress, and Skelton's book, Your Child Is Not Their Weight, are available now online or by ordering through your local bookstore. You can find more information about Rebecca Morrison and Dr. Joey Skelton on our website, radiohealthjournal.org. Our writer-producer this week is Polly Hansen. Our lead producer is Kristen Farah. Our production manager is Jason Dickey. I'm Greg Johnson.
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15: Medical notes this week. Your intense reactions may be increasing your anxiety. New research in Biological Psychiatry Global Open Science suggests that individuals with heightened emotional responses to mistakes are significantly more likely to develop anxiety-driven avoidance. An initial overreaction, followed by a reduction in the brain's emotional sensitivity a year later, often correlates with worsening symptoms of anxiety and depression. Researchers hope this finding leads to targeted therapies that can intervene before temporary stress turns into a chronic avoidant disorder. Are diamonds our secret weapon against global warming? Scientists have theorized that shooting diamond dust into the stratosphere will reflect sunlight back into space, therefore cooling the Earth. However, new research in the Journal of Aerosol Science reveals this won't work as intended. Tiny carbon shells in the dust cause the particles to absorb heat rather than reflect it. This research underscores the need for absolute purity in particles to avoid damaging the environment. Your zip code might be aging you faster than your genetic clock. According to a study in social science and medicine, living in neighborhoods with limited jobs and unstable housing is linked to faster cellular aging. Researchers found that these stressors become biologically embedded, causing cells to stop dividing. Instead, they fuel chronic inflammation that leads to frailty and age-related diseases. And finally, are you addicted to food? Many ultra-processed foods are industrially engineered with addictive qualities similar to tobacco. Research in the Milbank Quarterly argues that packaged snacks and sugary drinks are deliberately formulated to bypass self-control and overstimulate the brain's reward systems. Scientists believe the food industry needs to be held accountable for these deceptive products instead of placing blame on the consumer. And that's Medical Notes this week.
16: I'm Mayon Vosta Betancourt.
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19: Good morning. Thanks for joining us. May is Stroke Awareness Month. Every year, more than 795,000 people in the United States have a stroke. About 185,000 strokes, nearly one in four, are people who have previously had a stroke. Here to talk about the signs of stroke and what steps you can take to prevent a stroke is the medical director of the Comprehensive Stroke Center at Rush University Medical Center, Dr. James Connors. Hi, Dr. Connors. Thank you for joining us today.
20: Hi. Thanks so much for having me.
19: How fast do you have to act when someone is having a stroke, and why is time so important?
20: Yeah, so besides it being a leading cause of death, it's also the number one cause of disability in our country, and that's because every minute that goes by of an untreated stroke, you lose close to 2 million brain cells or neurons. And so that's why it's so urgent to be able to try to treat someone as quickly as possible. The earlier that we can stop that stroke by getting the brain cells the oxygen and nutrients that they need, really the greater the chance is that the patient will survive and hopefully have a full recovery. You know, our real goal in that therapy is to try to have patients walking out of the hospital and then trying to return to their lives.
19: What are hospitals doing to treat stroke patients faster?
20: Stroke centers, like here at Rush, we use clot-busting medications to try to restore blood flow to the brain. And sometimes for large strokes, we even need to perform a surgical procedure to remove a large blockage. The key, though, is really having a stroke specialist make the diagnosis quickly and then decide on that necessary treatment, as sometimes patients can present with symptoms that may or may not be a stroke. So that diagnosis is really key early on. We're constantly working on our, what we call our stroke systems of care, to expedite that diagnosis and treatment. And besides doing that in our own emergency rooms, we have a telestroke program where we can partner with hospitals throughout the region, including hospitals within our own system like Rush Oak Park and Rush Copley, but also multiple other hospitals in the Chicagoland area, to ensure that that rapid diagnosis and treatment happens as quickly as possible. And we do this by being able to use telemedicine and bring our stroke specialists to the bedside of the patients within minutes. What I can just describe exactly what happens is that as soon as a patient arrives in an emergency room, the ER doctor there, if telestroke is an option, they can notify the stroke team, and then the stroke specialist can really be, like I said, at the patient's bedside within minutes. And then on telemedicine, we can examine the patient, review their CAT scan, and then really help them determine what the best treatment plan is. As I mentioned, usually that involves getting the clot-busting medication at that hospital, but sometimes for those large strokes, it may involve transferring a patient to a more comprehensive stroke center where we can perform that procedure that I mentioned. All that said, we can't really do our jobs and get patients treated as quickly as possible unless patients get to us in time, which is why stroke recognition is so important.
19: Yeah, and that was going to be my next question. How can I tell if I'm having a stroke or if someone I'm with is having a stroke?
20: Yeah, and that's really important. So we tend to use an acronym called BFAST. And first of all, any change in somebody's neurologic function, if it's an acute change, that could be a sign of a stroke. But BFAST kind of walks you through those possible different changes. So the B stands for balance. So can the person sit upright? Can they walk in a straight line or not? The E stands for eyes. So does the person complain about blurry, double, or loss of vision? F stands for face drooping. So you can ask the person to smile, or you can look in the mirror and smile and see if one side of the smile is drooping. The A is for arm weakness or numbness, particularly, again, one side of the body. You can ask the person to lift both arms and does one arm drift downward. S stands for speech, that is slurred or difficult to understand. So just basically asking the person to repeat a simple sentence, do the words come out clearly? And then T, it's time to call 911. So if you show any of those signs, or if the person that you're evaluating shows any signs, just call 911 immediately. Because as we mentioned, it's so important to get to medical attention as soon as possible.
19: Are people with some immune-related diseases more susceptible to having a stroke?
20: Yeah, no, definitely. So immune-related diseases can certainly increase the risk. Things like ulcerative colitis, Crohn's disease. There is a higher risk of what we call thromboembolic diseases or thromboembolic events where there's clot forming within the blood vessels. And this certainly can lead to stroke. It's likely due to circulating antibodies that are in the patient's system. And really the best thing for these patients, and the way to address this risk, is by managing and using the types of medications that are just used to treat that basic illness to begin with. Also, of course, if they have the more common risk factors, so those being the number one risk factor for stroke being hypertension or high blood pressure, but then also things like diabetes, high cholesterol, obesity, and smoking are major risk factors. And then certainly a sedentary lifestyle is a risk factor as well. And so these are all things that they really need to be addressed. You know, unfortunately, many of these risk factors are becoming more common among younger and middle-aged adults, which is why we're seeing that stroke incidence in this population on the rise, as I mentioned earlier.
19: Would you mind, just even for me or if anyone who doesn't fully understand, can you describe exactly what a stroke is?
20: Sure. So strokes occur when anytime that there is a lack of blood flow up to a certain region of the brain. And so this can either occur if there's a blockage in the blood vessel or if there's a rupture of the blood vessel. And what happens is that any of the brain tissue that is being supplied by that blood vessel then gets starved of oxygen and nutrients, and then those brain cells die, and that's what causes the stroke. And so that's why strokes can present in so many different ways, is because it really depends upon the blood vessel involved and the region of the brain that's involved.
19: What can be done to prevent a stroke?
20: Sure. So, you know, most strokes, really what we look at is somebody's risk factors for having a stroke. And there are those very common risk factors that I mentioned already, the things like controlling high blood pressure, diabetes, hyperlipidemia, stopping smoking if you're a smoker, you know, and then trying to live that healthy lifestyle. Working with your primary care physician to control those health conditions is incredibly important. So, you know, that healthy lifestyle would include that healthy diet and getting regular exercise. Say we also, there are things like stroke scales that people can look at to determine what their risk is. We have a Rush Stroke Prevention Clinic where you can actually assess your risk factors and then try to come up with an individualized plan for stroke prevention. So, you know, I think a lot of good work is being done on that front. But, you know, as we said, it's always better to prevent a stroke in the first place than to try to have to treat it emergently and then deal with the possible long-term effects.
19: What happens after someone has a stroke, and what is Rush doing to improve stroke treatment?
20: Yeah, so after that initial emergency phase of a stroke, so as I mentioned, where we're trying to evaluate the patient, determine if they need clot busting medicine, we'll first determine are they having a stroke or is it something else that's going on, like a seizure or a migraine. So determining that they're having a stroke, determining if they get the clot busting medicine or if they need that procedure that I mentioned about, you know, trying to remove a blood clot. Once we get through that emergency phase, then we, you know, patients get admitted to the hospital and we work on determining what was the cause of the stroke and then how, you know, what do we have to do to prevent you from having another stroke. We also work with our therapists and rehab physicians to put patients on that path to recovery. And I mentioned, besides those basic risk factors that we discussed, oftentimes we'll find other possible causes of the stroke. And sometimes Depending upon what that is, it might even take a multidisciplinary approach to prevent another stroke. So a good example is many of our patients might have a stroke due to some sort of cardiac condition, whether it's an abnormal heart rhythm or a structural abnormality. And in those instances, we pair up a stroke neurologist with a cardiologist to see patients in a clinic to really work together, see that patient together, and then go out and figure out the best treatment plan going forward. Because we know really every patient is different, every stroke is different. And so by trying to group the necessary specialists together, we can then create that treatment plan that's, you know, more personalized and thus more effective.
19: What do you want people listening to know about having a stroke?
20: Yeah, no, I think we touched on a lot of the things. I'd say that in addition to trying to recognize a stroke, I think it is always important to try to determine what time the symptoms started, because as I mentioned, some of our therapies are time dependent. And so that's going to be a major question that gets asked of you if you show up in the emergency room. Well, when did these symptoms start, whether it's you or your loved one that you brought in? And, you know, just knowing that, you know, when you call 911, they should be taking you to a stroke center. There's different levels of stroke centers, but oftentimes, depending upon what region you're in, the EMS can even figure out which is the best place for you to go to, whether you need to go to a primary stroke center where they're able to offer the basic therapy, the clot busting medicine, or a comprehensive center where we're also able to do those thrombectomy procedures and everything else. So just having that knowledge, knowing that, you know, again, what is it that you need to try to remember and record as you're coming in, and then making sure that you're going to a stroke center is really important to get the adequate treatment.
19: Thank you so much, Dr. Connors, for talking to me today and giving us information about strokes.
20: Thanks so much for having me. I really appreciate it, and I hope that we're able to increase stroke awareness.
19: Our guest this morning has been Dr. James Connors, Medical Director of the Comprehensive Stroke Center at Rush University Medical Center. That's our show this week. Thank you for listening. I'm Kara Hernandez. 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
4: Today, mostly sunny, high 59 tonight. Mostly clear, low 46 tomorrow. Sunny, high 55. I'm Ed Smarin, and that's your latest Chicago weather.
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16: Today, mostly sunny, high 59. Tonight, mostly clear, low 44. Tomorrow, sunny, a high of 51. I'm Ed Smarin, and that's your latest Chicago weather.
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14: Today, mostly sunny, high 59. Tonight, mostly clear, low 44. Tomorrow, sunny, a high of 51. I'm Ed Smarin, and that's your latest Chicago weather.
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26: Today, mostly sunny, high 57. Tonight, clear, low 48. Tomorrow, sunny, high of 51. I'm Ed Smarin. That's your latest Chicago weather.
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26: Today, mostly sunny, high 57. Tonight, clear, low 48. Tomorrow, sunny, high of 51. I'm Ed Smarin. That's your latest Chicago weather.
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31: Today, mostly sunny, high 57. Tonight, clear, low 48. Tomorrow, sunny, high of 51. I'm Ed Smarin. That's your latest Chicago weather.
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18: This afternoon, mostly sunny with a high near 60. Tonight, partly cloudy with a low around 45. Tomorrow, sunny with a high near 50 and wind gusts as high as 20 miles an hour. I'm Kat, and that's your latest Chicago weather.
0: 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Yeah, so are we. We're back to today's variety. This is 101.9 The Mix.

Happy Mother's Day. It's today's Variety 101.9 The Mix. I'm Jenny V. And if you're a mom, how are you celebrating today? Because I feel like it's always you're spending quality time with the fam, or you're spending today alone because all you wanted was some peace and quiet. Guess it's

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3: 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Thinking to yourself, like, what is he going to say this time? 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
13: This afternoon, mostly sunny with a high near 60. Tonight, partly cloudy with a low around 45. Tomorrow, sunny with a high near 50 and wind gusts as high as 20 miles an hour. I'm Kat, and that's your latest Chicago weather.
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It's a great mix of music, so you'll have a great weekend. 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
23: Tonight, partly cloudy with a low around 45. Tomorrow, sunny with a high near 50 with wind gusts as high as 20 miles an hour. I'm Kat, and that's your latest Chicago weather.
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0: 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And if you've ever wanted to relive the disco era, there's a retro roller rink coming to Navy Pier this summer.
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15: Tonight, partly cloudy with a low around 45. Tomorrow, sunny with a high near 50 with wind gusts as high as 20 miles an hour. I'm Kat, and that's your latest Chicago weather.
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